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Her köşe başında geriye bakmalar, kaygılar, korkular.

Ladies and gentlemen, today is Thursday, 16th of July, 2026. This is the Voice of Turkey's English language transmission, originally broadcast live from Ankara in the 16-meter band on 1760 kHz to Europe between 12:30 and 13:30 UTC. You may be hearing this now as a replay in a different time zone. You can listen to us over the TurkSat 3A and 4A satellites and on the internet at www.trtdinle.com through radios link and under the VOT radios expandable section. Our email address is englishdesk@trt.net.tr. Following the news, the Voice of Turkey will present you with our feature programs, dream destinations, and oddly enough, to be followed by some Turkish music.

the news. President Erdogan said Turkey will continue its fight against terror group FETÖ. Marking the 10th anniversary of the failed July the 15th coup attempt, Turkish President Recep Tayyip Erdogan said Turkey will continue its fight against the Fethullah terrorist organization.

and fetter under the rule of law until the threat is fully eliminated. Speaking at a commemorative event in Ankara titled 10 Years of July the 15th, the will is ours, the victory is ours, Erdogan honored the 253 people killed and thousands wounded during the coup attempt, praising those who resisted the plotters. Erdogan further noted that FETÖ existed and therefore the fight against FETÖ would continue patiently until the danger was completely eliminated. Erdogan accused FETÖ, which Ankara blames for orchestrating the 2016 coup attempt, of targeting key state institutions, including the parliament, presidential complex, military headquarters, police facilities, TRT, and Turksat during the attempted takeover. He said the organization's biggest characteristic was being a spy network that eats away at the body from within like cancer cells, adding that Turkey would continue its fight until it is completely removed. Turkish Foreign Minister Fidan calls for continuation of Istanbul talks on Russia-Ukraine war. Foreign Minister of Turkey Hakan Fidan said Turkey believes continuing the Istanbul talks on the Russia-Ukraine war would be highly beneficial. Speaking at a joint news conference in Kyiv with Ukrainian Foreign Minister Andriy Sibiha, Fidan said Turkey is exploring new strategic approaches to break the current deadlock, with fresh ideas being discussed with the parties and mediators. The minister stressed the importance of maintaining dialogue despite the continuing hostilities, noting that U.S. negotiators had also become involved following the Istanbul talks to explore ways of achieving a more concrete and lasting outcome. Meanwhile, Ukrainian Foreign Minister Andriy Sibiha said Turkey could host a potential meeting between President Volodymyr Zelensky and Russian President Vladimir Putin. Sibiha said that particularly a possible meeting President Zelensky and Putin could take place in Turkey. Fidan said the risk of the conflict spreading, which Turkey has warned about since the beginning of the war, remains a serious threat, while also highlighting the developments stemming from the recent escalation is threatening the security of the Black Sea. Iran says Strait of Hormuz to remain closed until U.S. accepts Tehran's terms. Iran has said that the Strait of Hormuz would remain closed until the United States accepts Tehran's conditions for reopening the strategic waterway. According to the Mehr News Agency, Iranian Army spokesperson Mohammad Akrami Niaz said that the control of the strait must be brought under Iran's authority before it can be reopened. He said Washington must comply with the terms of last month's framework peace deal, halts what he called hostile actions, and accept Iranian rules governing the strait. Akrami Niaz added that continued U.S. military action would not force Iran to reopen the waterway. Meanwhile, Iran's Islamic Revolutionary Guard said early on Thursday that their current operations are concentrated on destroying U.S. offensive infrastructure across the region, adding that further phases of the campaign will follow. U.S.-Iran conflict enters fifth day as strikes spread across the region. The confrontation between the U.S. and Iran entered its fifth day, with strikes and retaliation escalating. Jordan intercepted and shot down 8 Iranian missiles as the conflict spilled further across the region. Neighboring countries are increasingly being drawn into the fighting. Iran's military said it struck Jordan's Azraq airbase, targeting U.S. communication systems, a radar site, and fuel depots. It described the attack as the 9th phase of its Saik operation in retaliation for U.S. strikes, including one on Iran Shar. Iran's Revolutionary Guard Corps also said it struck Ali al-Salam Air Base in Kuwait, targeting U.S. troops and a radar system. U.S. Central Command said it completed a wave of strikes on Iranian command centers, air defense sites, and missile facilities, including Bandar Abbas. This followed an earlier 90-minute strike on coastal defense and cruise missiles on Greater Tunb Island. Explosions were also reported in Khurramabad and near Khondab in Markazi province. Iran's Revolutionary Guard Corps said it shot down a U.S. MQ-9 drone over Andimeshk using a new air defense system. Tehran activated air defenses over the capital in response to reported hostile threats. The U.S. military said separately it disabled

0: a vessel bound for Iran using Hellfire missiles.
1: The news continues on the English language broadcast of the Voice of Turkey.
0: UK opens probe into TikTok's child safety measures. Britain's communications regulator has launched an investigation into whether social media platform TikTok is doing enough under UK law to protect children from harmful content. Britain's communications regulator Ofcom said in a statement on Thursday that the investigation would seek to establish whether there are reasonable grounds to believe that TikTok has failed or is failing to comply with its legal obligations. It added that it would in particular look at TikTok's age verification model. TikTok said it was confident that it met obligations set out by Britain's Online Safety Act, introduced last year to toughen laws around children's safety. The Online Safety Act aims to prevent minors from encountering harmful content relating to suicide, self-harm, eating disorders, and inappropriate adult content. Tech firms must also protect children from violent, hateful, or abusive material, online bullying, and dangerous dares or challenges. Rule breakers face fines of up to £18 million or 10% of their revenue. Severe storms leave 13,000 homes without power across France. Around 13,000 households across France remained without electricity on Thursday after violent storms swept across several regions overnight, according to electricity distribution operator Enedis, cited by France Info. The storms caused widespread damage across the country, particularly in Ardèche, where hailstones measuring several centimeters in diameter damaged homes, vehicles, and public buildings. Ardèche recorded more than 2,200 lightning strikes within 2 hours on Wednesday evening, making it the region most affected by lightning in France during the storm. The strikes also sparked a vegetation fire that burned around 4 hectares. Storms also caused flooding and transport disruptions in several regions. EU court upholds Spain's amnesty law for Catalan separatists. The European Union's top court handed a symbolic victory to Spanish Prime Minister Pedro Sanchez on Thursday, upholding his contested 2024 amnesty law for Catalan separatists involved in a failed secession bid. The law was passed to secure the backing of Catalan separatist parties so Sanchez could remain in power after Spain's inconclusive 2023 general election and to ease tensions in the northeastern region following a failed 2017 secession bid. The measure was fiercely opposed by the right, which staged large street protests against it. The Court of Justice of the European Union agreed with the government's long-standing argument that the amnesty law complies with EU regulation. EU law does not preclude that amnesty law. That law seeks to reduce institutional and political tensions and to facilitate a scenario for reconciliation, the Luxembourg-based court wrote in its ruling. The ruling could pave the way for Catalan separatist figurehead Carles Puigdemont to return to Spain ahead of a general election due by 2027. And sports, Argentina advanced to the FIFA 2026 World Cup final, beating England 2-1. The defending champions defeated England 2-1 after an outstanding comeback in the last 5 minutes of the normal time and made their way to New Jersey for the final game. England had been on course to reach their first World Cup final since 1966, after Anthony Gordon fired them into the lead 10 minutes after halftime. Messi set up Enzo Fernandez to fire in an 85th-minute equalizer, and then, with extra time looming, crossed for substitute Lautaro Martinez to head in the winner in the second minute of stoppage time. Lionel Messi, who faced England for the first time in all of his 205 games for Argentina, provided both assists. The defending champions will take on defending European champion Spain in the final on Sunday. And that was the news brought to you by the Voice of Turkey. And now let's have a little music break on the Voice of Turkey. Tan Taşçı is saying, "Yok başka hayalim."

Hello, dear listeners. Last week, we began to tell the amazing story of the Hejaz Railway to you. And this week, we continue the story where we left in the last episode. On my journey to Man, I visit the small stations scattered along the railway line. The Cut Stone Water Reservoir and Telegraph Office at Katrana Station stand as engineering marvels of their era. At Batan Al Ghul Station, railway facilities and vocal lodgings, expertly nestled between the mountains, reveal the success of Ottoman planning. The stone bridge and viaducts next to Al Hasa Station were built using advanced engineering techniques of the time. As I approach Petra, I gain a deeper appreciation for the challenges faced by the Turkish engineers who built this railway. Under German technical supervision, Ottoman engineers trained at the Imperial School of Military Engineering meticulously designed plans that accounted for every rock and valley. The miraculous passages described in the journals of engineer Hayri Bey, a student of architect Kemalettin, now rise before me in all their grandeur. Tunnels piercing through mountains, viaducts reaching heights of 60 meters, and stone bridges built with precision demonstrate the remarkable engineering of the era. Even today, the special techniques developed for laying tracks in rocky terrain are astonishing. The maintenance stations constructed every 20 kilometers along the line resemble small fortresses, each containing a water reservoir, repair workshop, and personnel quarters. The tunnel entrances, carved into Petra's red cliffs, illustrate how Ottoman engineers harmonize their work with nature. More than just a technical achievement, the Petra-Man segment of the Hejaz Railway stands as a work of art. Every step I take in the Jordanian desert reminds me of the deep traces of the Ottomans left on these lands. The Kars al-Azraq complex reflects the classic features of Ottoman military architecture. Bastions at the other walls, corners, an armory and stables in the inner courtyard, and a mosque and bathhouse for the garrison. Caravanserais along trade routes stand as living witnesses of the era's commercial life. The stone arcs and courtyard fountain of the station at Han al-Zabib represent some of the finest examples of Ottoman in architecture. Some aqueducts remain in use today. The water system in the Gadara region exemplifies Ottoman

hydraulic engineering. Ottoman garrisons positioned strategically at the foot of Wadi Rum served both as watchtowers and small military outposts. The presence of prayer rooms and fountains in some of these garrisons highlights the Ottomans' emphasis not only on military infrastructure, but also on social welfare. At last, I reach my final stop, Aqaba, overlooking the deep blue waters of the Red Sea. This Ottoman fortress once safeguarded the sea passage for pilgrims, expanded and renovated during Sultan Abdul Hamid II's reign. The Aqaba fortress now stands proudly at the Red Sea's strategic gateway. The Hejaz Railway, one of Sultan Abdul Hamid II's greatest projects, was born from the Ottoman dream of ensuring faster and safer access to Mecca and Medina, while connecting the Islamic world's sacred cities and facilitating pilgrimage. This railway from Damascus to Medina not only eased transportation, but also sparked economic and cultural revival in the region. However, before the route to Mecca could be completed, the onset of World War I halted the project. Moreover, in 1916, Sharif Hussein's secret alliance with the British changed the fate of the railway. Bedouin groups, incited by British officers, launched relentless attacks, making the line difficult to use. As the brutal winds of war swept over Sultan Abdul Hamid's magnificent project, the railway was torn apart, piece by piece, in the sands of the desert. Under the guidance of Lawrence, Sharif Hussein's men didn't just destroy the tracks with dynamite. They seared the lifeline of a civilization reaching into the desert. The once unbroken line from Damascus to Medina is now fragmented on maps, just as it's in reality. Each break a somber reminder of the unity that once existed here. When the harsh terms of the Treaty of Sfax were laid out in 1920, the Ottomans had to leave behind not only an empire, but also this magnificent railway carved into the desert. Though the Hejaz Railway may have lost its function today, its story remains buried like a treasure beneath the desert sands. Every collapsed wall and rusting rail speak not just of a railway, but of a civilization, a dream that once connected countless people. Until next week, goodbye.

Attention, attention. This is your host, Nosy Parker. I want to issue a brief warning before we begin our program, because this program is nothing like you have listened to before. Well, maybe I should be a bit humble. It's not like most of the programs you have listened to before. I look to entertain rather than to inform. I'm giving you a heads up so you cannot tell me you didn't know. Life is already boring and tiring. We all have a right and need to enjoy a short break and smile once in a while. If what you intend to do is break up an atom or win a Nobel Prize, I have to tell you that you are in the wrong place. But if you want to impress others during small talk by uttering cool facts which you will learn with me, you are in just the right place. It doesn't sound so bad, does it? So let's begin. We are all familiar with this sound, a rooster's crow. We've heard it before, but I'm sure that just like me, you also don't know why roosters crow, especially in the mornings. Most of us think roosters start crowing with the first rays of the sun, and that this is their way of welcoming the day. Actually, they don't need the sun at all. In 2013, Japanese scientists conducted research on the subject in a laboratory setting and observed the roosters. Some of the roosters were subjected only to twilight, and as a result, they became unable to sense the time of day. But still, the roosters, the protagonists of this episode, were able to crow in the early morning hours without any delay, due to their biological clock. If you ask, how is this at all possible? Doesn't the sun have any effect? My answer is locked and loaded. The effect of the sun's light on animals, just as on humans, cannot be denied. To find an answer on the subject, researchers altered lighting conditions, such as illuminating or darkening the setting a bit more, then observed the roosters. The conclusion? When the lights are brighter, the roosters crow more frequently. This has to do with the roosters reducing levels of sleep hormone, called melatonin, with the coming of sunlight, because this hormone functions as a clock for them. There, you now know why roosters crow more often in the mornings. All right, you don't have to interrupt me by crowing loudly. It's true, you have some other reasons for that. Thank you for reminding me. The thing is, crowing is also a territorial message for roosters. By doing that, they are effectively communicating to their rivals. This is my territory, I am ready to fight. And at the same time, trying to impress the opposite sex, the chickens. It doesn't matter whether you love or hate the roosters crowing in the morning. The truth of the matter is, their crowing is the harbinger of a new day for us humans. Now that you know this, you will feel different when you hear a rooster crow. You will know why they do this. And who knows where, how, or when this interesting trivia will come in handy for you. Well, the first episode of this program has come to an end. Dear rooster, was it okay? I think we have done a fine job for the first episode. Don't you worry, your voice will agree with the microphone. Yes, of course, I got this. All good.

More Turkish songs are on the way on The Voice of Turkey, this time two of them back to back. First a rhythmic song by Berkan and then Cesaretin Var mı Aşka by Betül Demir.

Before we end our broadcast in English, let's have a quick look at the headlines. President Erdogan said Turkey will continue its fight against terror group FETÖ. Turkish Foreign Minister calls for a continuation of Istanbul talks on Russia-Ukraine war. Iran says Strait of Hormuz to remain closed until U.S. accepts Tehran's terms, and Israel kills former Palestinians as army widens occupation in eastern Gaza City. You have been listening to the Voice of Turkey's English language transmission, originally broadcast live from Ankara in the 16-meter band on 17620 kHz to Europe between 12:30 and 13:30 UTC. If you're hearing this at a later hour or in another part of the world, thank you for joining us via replay. You can listen to us over the TurkSat 3A and 4A satellites and on the internet at www.trtdinle.com through radios link and under the VOT radios expandable section. 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Thank you for listening to the Voice of Turkey and goodbye.

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Ladies and gentlemen, today is Friday, 17th of July 2026. This is the Voice of Turkey's English language transmission, originally broadcast live from Ankara in the 16-meter band on 1760 kHz to Europe between 12:30 and 13:30 UTC. You may be hearing this now as a replay in a different time zone. You can listen to us over the Turksat 3A and 4A satellites and on the internet at www.trtdinle.com through radios link and under the VOT radios expandable section. Our email address is englishdesk@trt.net.tr. Following the news, the Voice of Turkey will present our feature segment, the travelogue and flavors from the streets, followed by some Turkish music.

And now the news. Turkey seeks full and conditional inclusion in EU's Made in EU policy. Turkey has called for full and unconditional inclusion in the EU's Made in EU policy, Trade Minister Ömer Bolat said following talks with European automotive representatives in Brussels. Bolat met European Automobile Manufacturers Association Director General Sigrid De Vries and held a roundtable with member companies, where the Turkish side stressed that European automakers' long-standing investments in Turkey reflect deep industrial integration under the Turkey-EU Customs Union. He said automotive representatives reached consensus on backing Turkey's full inclusion in the framework. Turkey's automotive sector remained the country's top export earner in 2025, with sales rising 11.6% to a record $41.5 billion, of which $30.11 billion went to the EU. This is how Turkey wants to curb teen smoking. Turkey's health ministry has opened specialized clinics to help teenagers quit smoking and prevent nicotine addiction, citing adolescence as a particularly vulnerable period due to peer pressure, social media influence, and easier access to new nicotine products. Officials warn that nicotine exposure during youth can impair brain development, harming attention, learning, memory, and impulse control, while also raising the risk of other addictions later in life. The new adolescent smoking cessation clinics began operating in June and currently run at 7 centers, including Ankara, Bursa, and Çanakkale, with plans to expand nationwide. According to the Turkish Green Crescent Society, nearly 63% of Turkish smokers start before age 18, with the average first

whose age at 16.9 and a rate is higher among boys than girls. Health officials estimate that tobacco-related diseases kill around 100,000 people annually in Turkey, underscoring the case for early intervention. U.S.-Iran trade strikes for sixth straight day as war escalates across region. The United States and Iran exchanged fresh attacks on Friday in the biggest escalation since the two returned to war, despite having agreed a memorandum last month aimed at ending the conflict. Iran said U.S. forces struck civilian infrastructure, including an airport, a railway station, and two bridges, killing at least 8 and wounding 20 overnight, prompting an Iranian warning that all regional infrastructure would become legitimate targets in response. Iran's Revolutionary Guard said it hit U.S. radar sites in Oman and Al Tanf base in Syria, while Jordan shot down 3 Iranian missiles with no casualties reported. Iran's health ministry said at least 38 people have been killed and more than 400 injured domestically since fighting resumed, with Qatar and Kuwait also reporting they were responding to missile attacks. U.S. Vice President says some Netanyahu regime members trying to manipulate U.S. into keeping war on Iran going. U.S. Vice President J.D. Vance said on a podcast that some Israeli officials have tried to shift American public opinion against a Pakistan-mediated deal to end the war with Iran, saying he knows beyond a shadow of doubt that certain figures want the military campaign to continue indefinitely. Vance said such influence campaigns don't bother him in principle, since many countries try to sway U.S. policy, but object when they succeed in shaping American political judgment. He referenced a Time magazine report on Brad Parscale's firm allegedly being funded by Israel to run a social media influence campaign against the deal, calling it extremely well-funded. When asked if the U.S. would have entered the recent war without Israeli influence, Vance said yes, while maintaining that U.S. President Donald Trump independently believes Iran should not have nuclear weapons.

0: The news continues on the English language broadcast of the Voice of Turkey.
1: Shanghai Agreement establishes World AI Cooperation Organization. 29 countries signed an agreement in Shanghai to establish the World Artificial Intelligence Cooperation Organization, or WIKO, according to Chinese state media. Chinese Foreign Minister Wang Yi and representatives from signatory nations, including Kazakhstan, Pakistan, Russia, and Indonesia, became WIKO's founding members, with the body set to operate as an independent intergovernmental organization headquartered in Shanghai. UN Secretary General Antonio Guterres attended the signing ceremony. The organization aims to uphold the UN Charter's purposes and advance international cooperation on AI governance, seeking to ensure the technology remains safe, fair, and beneficial. WIKO was first proposed by China last July and coincides with the four-day World Artificial Intelligence Conference opening in Shanghai. India launches first hydrogen power train in clean energy push. India launched its first hydrogen power train on Friday, joining a small group of nations testing the technology to decarbonize rail transport. Prime Minister Narendra Modi flagged off the 10-coach train, which runs 89 kilometers between Jind and Sonipat in Haryana, using a 1,200-kilowatt fuel cell system, which officials describe as the world's most powerful for a train. The railway ministry said the train was developed domestically, though some components, including the fuel cells, were imported, and it also opened the country's largest railway hydrogen storage facility in Jind. The pilot project cost around $12 million, notably more than a conventional service, though officials expect costs to fall as the technology matures. Spain's largest wildfire burns 12,000 hectares, forces mass evacuation.

Spain's largest wildfire of the year has burned around 12,000 hectares in the northeastern province of Zaragoza, forcing the evacuation of more than 1,100 people as firefighters continue battling the blaze. The fire, which broke out in the Cinco Villas region, has spread across a 60-kilometer perimeter, forcing evacuations in 5 Zaragoza municipalities and 1 in Navarre, though electricity has been restored to affected towns. Around 400 ground personnel and 19 aircraft have been deployed, with Spain's military emergency unit sending about 100 additional personnel to assist. Authorities cite high temperatures, strong winds, low humidity, and abundant vegetation from a rainy spring, along with climate change and rural depopulation, as key drivers of the fires. And finally, UNESCO adds a dozen Palestinian sites to World Heritage tentative list. Palestine's Ministry of Tourism and Antiquities says 12 new sites have been added to UNESCO's World Heritage tentative list, raising the Palestinian total to 23. The newly listed sites include Sebastia in the northern occupied West Bank, Solomon's Pools near Bethlehem, and the Ibrahimi Mosque in Hebron. The ministry said the move comes amid what it described as an Israeli escalation campaign targeting Palestinian heritage sites, including Israel's June transfer of planning powers around the Ibrahimi Mosque from Hebron municipality to Israeli administration. The Palestinian Authority says the transfer violates the 1997 Hebron Agreement, while Israel's Knesset is separately weighing a bill expanding Israeli authority over archaeological sites in the West Bank. And that was the news brought to you by the Voice of Turkey. Let's have a music break on the Voice of Turkey and listen to Sezen Aksu. The song is Kahpe Kadar.

Iran conflict thrusts NATO's southern flank to the center of alliance strategy. Hello, dear listeners. Today we present to you the article prepared by Abhishek Baya for the TRT World. For years, NATO's strategic focus has been dominated by Russia and the alliance's eastern flank. But discussions at this year's NATO summit in Ankara suggest another security theater is rapidly climbing the agenda, the southern flank. From instability in the Middle East to threats against maritime trade through the Strait of Hormuz, experts attending the NATO Allies in Ankara hub, organized jointly by the Munich Security Conference and the SETA Foundation on the sidelines of the 36th NATO summit in the Turkish capital, argued that recent events have fundamentally altered how the alliance views security on its southern frontier. While there was broad agreement that NATO must pay greater attention to the region, analysts differed on what a greater role should look like. Quote unquote, "The ongoing Iran-US war and the struggle for control of the Strait of Hormuz demonstrated that a regional problem actually could turn into a global problem so quickly," Mustafa Caner, a foreign policy researcher at the SETA Foundation, told TRT World. Quote unquote, "That's why NATO should consider its southern flank security and fortify it through member allies like Turkey," said Caner, who also serves as an assistant professor at the Middle East Institute, ORMER, of Sakarya University. Ankara's extensive diplomatic ties across the region place it in a unique position to contribute to regional stability, he says. The renewed focus on NATO's southern neighborhood did not emerge overnight. Caner pointed to the alliance's Southern Neighborhood Action Plan, introduced at the Washington summit 2 years ago, but said the war on Iran had significantly accelerated the urgency behind it. NATO's evolving security calculus. The latest escalation involving Iran has underscored how instability in the Middle East can quickly spill over into wider Euro-Atlantic security concerns. Kadir Temiz, president of the Center for Middle Eastern Studies, ORSAM, said that the conflict has demonstrated that threats from NATO's southern neighborhood can no longer be viewed as separate from European security. Quote unquote, "It clearly showed us there is a direct threat coming from our eastern neighbors to NATO countries," Temiz said. He argued that regional conflicts can easily infiltrate European security, making it necessary for NATO to work more closely with Middle Eastern partners while adopting what he described as a strategy of regional resilience. Quote unquote, "Turkey is pushing two concepts inside NATO, regional ownership and regional resilience," Temiz said. Strengthening state institutions alongside economic development, he argued, would reduce the need for future military interventions. For Temiz, security is no longer defined solely by military capabilities. Energy security, climate security, and food security are all part of this comprehensive security dimension, he said. A stronger case for Turkey. One of the strongest themes emerging from conversations in Ankara was the growing importance of Turkey within NATO's evolving strategic outlook. Defne Arslan, senior director and founder of the Washington-based Atlantic Council's Turkey programs, argued that Ankara's geographic position and regional diplomacy have become increasingly indispensable. Quote unquote, "I cannot think of any conflict in the region that can be resolved without Turkey. Turkey is a big country, an important player, not only for the region, but for the globe," she told TRT World. She said hosting the summit itself reflected Turkey's growing role at a time when tensions stretch from Ukraine to the Middle East. Similarly, Erman Akıllı, professor of international relations at Ankara Hacı Bayram Veli University, argued that Turkey's expanding defense industry and technological capabilities have transformed its position within the alliance. Quote unquote, "A stronger Turkey means a stronger alliance," Akıllı said. He argued that Turkey now contributes not only through its strategic geography, but increasingly through indigenous defense technologies, artificial intelligence, and innovation, all of which are becoming central to NATO's long-term transformation. Russia
regional diplomacy within NATO's strategic framework. While experts broadly agreed that the Middle East has become more central to NATO's strategic thinking, they argued that the alliance's approach should combine collective defense with regional diplomacy, rather than rely solely on an expanded military presence. As NATO's largest military power on its southern flank, Turkey's regional influence cannot be separated from the alliance's broader strategic presence. Ankara's ability to engage simultaneously with NATO allies and regional actors has increasingly become one of alliance's key strategic assets as instability stretches from Ukraine to the Gulf. Serhan Afacan, director of the Ankara-based Center for Iranian Studies, IRAM, said Turkey has consistently advocated the principle of regional ownership, the idea that countries in the region should play the leading role in resolving regional crises. Quote unquote, "Turkey very much emphasizes regional ownership," he told TRT World. He said Turkey's comparative advantage lies in complementing NATO's collective security role with sustained diplomatic engagement. Ankara's ability to maintain dialogue with both Iran and Western capitals while remaining firmly anchored within NATO

on its southern flank. Beyond conventional threats, the discussions also reflected a broader shift in how NATO defines security itself. Traditional military threats remain central, particularly following the Russia-Ukraine military escalation. But experts argued that hybrid warfare, cyber attacks, disruption of global supply chains, and maritime choke points are becoming equally important. Janar cited Iran's ability to threaten shipping through the Strait of Hormuz as an example of asymmetric pressure that extends far beyond conventional military confrontation. Quote unquote, "This is not conventional warfare in the sense that we know. That's why NATO has to update itself based on these newly emerging threats," he said. Akıllı extended that argument further, suggesting the alliance itself is entering a new phase. He said, quote unquote, "NATO has been built on collective security, but it must be transformed into collective resilience."

Dear listeners, I'm Seyran. On my journey through the unique geography of the southeast, this time I turned my route from Gaziantep to Kahramanmaraş, and from there to Adıyaman. Perhaps I spent only a single day in each city, but I gathered stories that left traces behind me and memories in my heart that will never fade. If you're ready, let's listen together to the voice of the past and the mark of culture in these ancient lands. Leaving behind Gaziantep's colorful streets, the scent of spices, and the sound of coppersmiths' hammers, I set off north toward Kahramanmaraş. Along the way, the cool breeze of the Taurus Mountains and the waves of wheat stalks rising among the fields accompanied me. When I arrived in the city, endless rows of old stone houses, the echoes of drums and zurnas in the streets, and the playful calls of ice cream masters greeted me. I walked through streets steeped in history. I whispered a prayer in the solemn silence of the great mosque and searched for traces of the past in the arched courtyard of the stone madrasa. The most famous historical monument of Kahramanmaraş is the Kahramanmaraş Castle. Located in the heart of the city, it rises on foundations dating back to the Roman period and stands out both for its historical and symbolic significance. When I climbed the ramparts of Maraş Castle, the city beneath my feet unfolded like a history book. The stone walls whispered silent stories carried from centuries past to the present. Kahramanmaraş etched itself into my memory not only with its historical texture but also with its rich cuisine. Of course, living without tasting the famous Maraş ice cream in its homeland was out of the question. While wandering through the city's bazaar, I entered a shop where massive blocks of ice cream were displayed in the window. The smiling master in his white apron explained the secret of the ice cream. "Look, my girl, Maraş ice cream is made from goat's milk. This milk is taken from goats grazing high up in the mountains. We add salep,

But not just any salep. Ours comes from the wild orchard roots gathered from Ahur Mountain in Marash. Then it's pounded slowly and kneaded patiently until it gains the right consistency. The secret lies in patience, in love. When I tasted the ice cream shaped by the master with his long wooden paddle, the coolness on my tongue filled me with the spirit of this land itself. Beyond that, walnut sucuk, tarhana soup, and pistachio desserts also left their mark on my palate. In another corner of the bazaar, handmade copper plates were being revived in the hands of traditional carving masters. This city seeped into me with its taste, its sound, and its scent. The next morning, setting out early, I traveled on to Adıyaman. After a short pause in the city center's calm and peaceful atmosphere, I directed my route to Adıyaman's world-renowned wonder, listed on the UNESCO World Heritage List, Mount Nemrut. The journey passing through steep slopes and winding paths was challenging, but enchanting with every step. When I reached the summit, giant statues and the majestic tomb structures of the Kingdom of Komagene greeted me. Wandering among the stones, time itself seemed to stop. At sunset, as the sun slowly disappeared on the horizon, the shadows of the stone statues stretched along the mountainside. In that moment, I witnessed a magical union of history and nature. In the howling wind, I felt as though I was listening to the stories whispered thousands of years ago by King Antiochus of Komagene. When I returned to the city center, the warm people of Adıyaman and their fragrant tables welcomed me. As I walked through the narrow streets of the bazaar, the smoke of fresh tandoor bread rose from bakeries, while the scent of spices and herbs drifted from the markets. Sitting in a cafe, sipping strong tea in slender glasses, the voices of elderly men chatting at the next table filled my ears. I listened to their tales of old wedding traditions. Then, at a local restaurant, I tasted the Adıyaman-style raw meatballs, with their spice and heat leaving a warm trace on the palate, touched not only my stomach, but also my soul. The thin bulgur shell of the içli köfte, filled with spiced minced meat, seemed like a work of art in the master's hands. All day long, the joy of young people playing folk dances at street corners and women joining hands in halay at weddings showed how this culture is still kept alive and passed down from generation to generation. Even just a one-day visit to these two cities reminded me once again of both Anatolia's richness and its people's hospitality. On Sefername, the next stop promises new roads and new stories. For now, I turn off the microphone, carrying these beautiful memories in my heart as I continue my journey.

Today we are taking you to the warmth of the Mediterranean, to the delicious aroma of meat filling the streets. Thinly sliced meat browns beautifully on a griddle, then with a few simple yet effective touches. It is wrapped in incredibly soft flatbread, transforming into a legend.

Excellent. In our program, Flavors from the Streets, we introduce you to the quick yet delicious dishes of this land. Tantuni is on our menu today.

First, let's look at what tantuni is. Tantuni is prepared by cooking diced beef, sometimes lamb or chicken is also used, on a griddle with cottonseed oil. The meat is first boiled, then sautéed over high heat on the griddle to enhance its flavor. It is usually topped with sumac-flavored onions, tomatoes, parsley, and optionally chili peppers. It is served wrapped in a lavash bread, as a wrap, or in a regular bread roll. So, where is the birthplace of this delicacy? Of course, Mersin province. In fact, tantuni is almost a matter of identity here. Many people say, the real tantuni is eaten in Mersin. Although this street food has spread from Mersin to all corners of Turkey and even abroad, Mersin tantuni was registered and granted a geographical indication by the Turkish Patent and Trademark Office in 2016.

Now, let's look at the most common accounts regarding the origin of the word tantuni, although it is not definitively known. One claim suggests that a restaurateur named Mehmet Acu is considered the first person to make tantuni. It is suggested that the name was inspired by the tantun sound produced when a spoon hits a copper pan. Another view suggests that the word tantuni may have originated from Arabic words referring to fatty and chunky parts of meat. As for the origin story of tantuni, it is said that economic conditions in Mersin played a role. According to reports, in the 1960s and 70s, cotton workers needed a meal that was both filling and affordable. Street vendors chopped up cheap and readily available pieces of meat and cooked them on a griddle, creating a hearty and delicious dish. However, at that time, this dish wasn't called tantuni. It was known by names like çomaç, sokum, or dürüm. Over time, this practical workers' meal spread throughout Turkey and became indispensable, especially as a quick meal to be eaten on the go at night.

Now, let's find a Tantuni vendor and watch the master's skills. No matter which city you are in Turkey, it is possible to come across a Mersin Tantuni vendor. But of course, our preference is to taste this delicacy in its place of origin. First, the master carefully cleans the meat, chops it into small pieces, boils it, and places it on the griddle. Then he adds the oil and spices. While quickly stirring the meat with a spoon, according to legend, the famous tantun sound that gives tantuni its name rises. Then he takes the lavash bread and presses it onto the browned meat. After the lavash is slightly moistened with the meat's oil, it is placed on the counter. Sumac-flavored onions, finely chopped parsley, and tomato strips are spread on top. Finally, the browned diced meat is added and the wrap is skillfully rolled. Now, tantuni is ready to be served. It is usually served with cucumber or hot pepper pickles as a drink. Ayran, that is a cold yogurt drink, or turnip juice are preferred.

0: Mersin. It can be found in many places from Istanbul to Ankara, from Izmir to European cities. However, according to the masters in Mersin, the cottonseed oil used and the way the meat is cut are the most important secrets to its flavor. Tantuni is one of the best examples of creating maximum flavor with simple ingredients. Until we meet again in the next episode with another street food, bon appétit!
1: Flavors from the streets.

we end our broadcast in English, let's have a quick look at the headlines. U.S. Vice President says some Netanyahu regime members trying to manipulate U.S. into keeping war on Iran going. U.S.-Iran trade strikes for six straight day as war escalates across region. Turkey seeks full inclusion in EU's Made in EU policy. And Shanghai Agreement establishes World AI Cooperation Organization. 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If you're hearing this at a later hour or in another part of the world, thank you for joining us via replay. 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

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This is the Voice of Turkey's English language transmission, originally broadcast live from Ankara in the 16-meter band on 17620 kHz to Europe between 12:30 and 13:30 UTC. You may be hearing this now as a replay in a different time zone. You can listen to us over the Turksat 3A and 4A satellites and on the internet at www.trtdinle.com through radios link and under the VOT radios expandable section. 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Following the news, the Voice of Turkey will present our feature segment, the Travelogue and Flavors from the Street, followed by some Turkish music.

Now the news. Turkey seeks full unconditional inclusion in EU's Made in EU policy. Turkey has called for full and unconditional inclusion in the EU's Made in EU policy, Trade Minister Ömer Bolat said following talks with European automotive representatives in Brussels. Bolat met European Automobile Manufacturers Association Director General Sigrid De Vries and held a roundtable with member companies, where the Turkish side stressed that European automakers' long-standing investments in Turkey reflect deep industrial integration under the Turkey-EU Customs Union. He said automotive representatives reached consensus on backing Turkey's full inclusion in the framework. Turkey's automotive sector remained the country's top export earner in 2025, with sales rising 11.6% to a record $41.5 billion, of which $30.11 billion went to the EU. This is how Turkey wants to curb teen smoking. Turkey's health ministry has opened specialized clinics to help teenagers quit smoking and prevent nicotine addiction, citing adolescence as a particularly vulnerable period due to peer pressure, social media influence, and easier access to new nicotine products. Officials warn that nicotine exposure during youth can impair brain development, harming attention, learning, memory, and impulse control, while also raising the risk of other addictions later in life. The new adolescent smoking cessation clinics began operating in June and currently run at 7 centers, including Ankara, Bursa, and Çanakkale, with plans to expand nationwide. According to the Turkish Green Crescent Society, nearly 63% of Turkish smokers start before age 18, with the average

0: average first use age at 16.9 and the rate is higher among boys than girls. Health officials estimate that tobacco-related diseases kill around 100,000 people annually in Turkey, underscoring the case for early intervention. U.S.-Iran trade strikes for sixth straight day as war escalates across region. The United States and Iran exchanged fresh attacks on Friday in the biggest escalation since the two returned to war, despite having agreed a memorandum last month aimed at ending the conflict. Iran said U.S. forces struck civilian infrastructure, including an airport, a railway station, and two bridges, killing at least 8 and wounding 20 overnight, prompting an Iranian warning that all regional infrastructure would become legitimate targets in response. Iran's Revolutionary Guard said it hit U.S. radar sites in Oman and Al Tanf base in Syria, while Jordan shot down 3 Iranian missiles with no casualties reported. Iran's health ministry said at least 38 people have been killed and more than 400 injured domestically since fighting resumed, with Qatar and Kuwait also reporting they were responding to missile attacks. U.S. Vice President says some Netanyahu regime members trying to manipulate U.S. into keeping war on Iran going. U.S. Vice President J.D. Vance said on a podcast that some Israeli officials have tried to shift American public opinion against a Pakistan-mediated deal to end the war with Iran, saying he knows beyond a shadow of doubt that certain figures want the military campaign to continue indefinitely. Vance said such influence campaigns don't bother him in principle, since many countries try to sway U.S. policy, but object when they succeed in shaping American political judgment. He referenced a Time magazine report on Brad Parscale's firm allegedly being funded by Israel to run a social media influence campaign against the deal, calling it extremely well-funded. When asked if the U.S. would have entered the recent war without Israeli influence, Vance said yes, while maintaining that U.S. President Donald Trump independently believes Iran should not have nuclear weapons.
1: The news continues on the English language broadcast of The Voice of Turkey.
0: Shanghai Agreement establishes World AI Cooperation Organization. 29 countries signed an agreement in Shanghai to establish the World Artificial Intelligence Cooperation Organization, or WIKO, according to Chinese state media. Chinese Foreign Minister Wang Yi and representatives from signatory nations, including Kazakhstan, Pakistan, Russia, and Indonesia, became WIKO's founding members, with the body set to operate as an independent intergovernmental organization headquartered in Shanghai. UN Secretary-General Antonio Guterres attended the signing ceremony. The organization aims to uphold the UN Charter's purposes and advance international cooperation on AI governance, seeking to ensure the technology remains safe, fair, and beneficial. WIKO was first proposed by China last July and coincides with the 4-day World Artificial Intelligence Conference opening in Shanghai. India launches first hydrogen power train in clean energy push. India launched its first hydrogen power train on Friday, joining a small group of nations testing the technology to decarbonize rail transport. Prime Minister Narendra Modi flagged off the 10-coach train, which runs 89 kilometers between Jind and Sonipat in Haryana, using a 1,200-kilowatt fuel cell system, which officials describe as the world's most powerful for a train. The railway ministry said the train was developed domestically, though some components, including the fuel cells, were imported, and it also opened the country's largest railway hydrogen storage facility in Jind. The pilot project cost around $12 million, notably more than a conventional service, though officials expect costs to fall as the technology matures. Spain's largest wildfire burns 12,000 hectares, forces mass evacuations. Spain's largest wildfire of the year has burned around 12,000 hectares in the northern

northeastern province of Zaragoza, forcing the evacuation of more than 1,100 people as firefighters continue battling the blaze. The fire, which broke out in the Cinco Villas region, has spread across a 60-kilometer perimeter, forcing evacuations in 5 Zaragoza municipalities and 1 in Navarre, though electricity has been restored to affected towns. Around 400 ground personnel and 19 aircraft have been deployed, with Spain's military emergency unit sending about 100 additional personnel to assist. Authorities cite high temperatures, strong winds, low humidity, and abundant vegetation from a rainy spring, along with climate change and rural depopulation, as key drivers of the fires. And finally, UNESCO adds a dozen Palestinian sites to World Heritage tentative list. Palestine's Ministry of Tourism and Antiquities says 12 new sites have been added to UNESCO's World Heritage tentative list, raising the Palestinian total to 23. The newly listed sites include Sebastia in the northern occupied West Bank, Solomon's Pools near Bethlehem, and the Ibrahimi Mosque in Hebron. The ministry said the move comes amid what it described as an Israeli escalation campaign targeting Palestinian heritage sites, including Israel's June transfer of planning powers around the Ibrahimi Mosque from Hebron municipality to Israeli administration. The Palestinian Authority says the transfer violates the 1997 Hebron Agreement, while Israel's Knesset is separately weighing a bill expanding Israeli authority over archaeological sites in the West Bank. And that was the news brought to you by the Voice of Turkey. Let's have a music break on the Voice of Turkey and listen to Sezen Aksu. The song is Kahpe Kadar.

Iran conflict thrusts NATO's southern flank to the center of alliance strategy. Hello, dear listeners. Today we present to you the article prepared by Abhishek Baya for the TRT World. For years, NATO's strategic focus has been dominated by Russia and the alliance's eastern flank. But discussions at this year's NATO summit in Ankara suggest another security theater is rapidly climbing the agenda, the southern flank. From instability in the Middle East to threats against maritime trade through the Strait of Hormuz, experts attending the NATO allies in Ankara hub, organized jointly by the Munich Security Conference and the SETA Foundation on the sidelines of the 36th NATO summit in the Turkish capital, argued that recent events have fundamentally altered how the alliance views security on its southern frontier. While there was broad agreement that NATO must pay greater attention to the region, analysts differed on what a greater role should look like. Quote unquote, "The ongoing Iran-US war and the struggle for control of the Strait of Hormuz demonstrated that a regional problem actually could turn into a global problem so quickly," Mustafa Caner,

a foreign policy researcher at the SETA Foundation, told TRT World. Quote unquote, "That's why NATO should consider its southern flank security and fortify it through member allies like Turkey," said Caner, who also serves as an assistant professor at the Middle East Institute, Ormer, of Sakarya University. Ankara's extensive diplomatic ties across the region place it in a unique position to contribute to regional stability, he says. The renewed focus on NATO's southern neighborhood did not emerge overnight. Caner pointed to the alliance's Southern Neighborhood Action Plan, introduced at the Washington summit 2 years ago, but said the war on Iran had significantly accelerated the urgency behind it. NATO's evolving security calculus. The latest escalation involving Iran has underscored how instability in the Middle East can quickly spill over into wider Euro-Atlantic security concerns. Kadir Temiz, president of the Center for Middle Eastern Studies, ORSAM, said that the conflict has demonstrated that threats from NATO's southern neighborhood can no longer be viewed as separate from European security. Quote unquote, "It clearly showed us there is a direct threat coming from our eastern neighbors to NATO countries," Temiz said. He argued that regional conflicts can easily infiltrate European security, making it necessary for NATO to work more closely with Middle Eastern partners while adopting what he described as a strategy of regional resilience. Quote unquote, "Turkey is pushing two concepts inside NATO, regional ownership and regional resilience," Temiz said. Strengthening state institutions alongside economic development, he argued, would reduce the need for future military interventions. For Temiz, security is no longer defined solely by military capabilities. Energy security, climate security, and food security are all part of this comprehensive security dimension, he said. A stronger case for Turkey. One of the strongest themes emerging from conversations in Ankara was the growing importance of Turkey within NATO's evolving strategic outlook. Defne Arslan, senior director and founder of the Washington-based Atlantic Council's Turkey programs, argued that Ankara's geographic position and regional diplomacy have become increasingly indispensable. Quote unquote, "I cannot think of any conflict in the region that can be resolved without Turkey. Turkey is a big country, an important player, not only for the region, but for the globe," she told TRT World. She said hosting the summit itself reflected Turkey's growing role at a time when tensions stretch from Ukraine to the Middle East. Similarly, Erman Akıllı, professor of international relations at Ankara Hacı Bayram Veli University, argued that Turkey's expanding defense industry and technological capabilities have transformed its position within the alliance. Quote unquote, "A stronger Turkey means a stronger alliance," Akıllı said. He argued that Turkey now contributes not only through its strategic geography, but increasingly through indigenous defense technologies, artificial intelligence, and innovation, all of which are becoming central to NATO's long-term transformation. Regional diplomacy within NATO's strategic framework. While experts broadly agreed that the Middle East has become more central to NATO's strategic thinking, they argued that the alliance's approach should combine collective defense with regional diplomacy, rather than rely solely on an expanded military presence. As NATO's largest military power on its southern flank, Turkey's regional influence cannot be separated from the alliance's broader strategic presence. Ankara's ability to engage simultaneously with NATO allies and regional actors has increasingly become one of alliance's key strategic assets as instability stretches from Ukraine to the Gulf. Serhan Afacan, director of the Ankara-based Center for Iranian Studies, IRAM, said Turkey has consistently advocated the principle of regional ownership, the idea that countries in the region should play the leading role in resolving regional crises. Quote unquote, "Turkey very much emphasizes regional ownership," he told TRT World. He said Turkey's comparative advantage lies in complementing NATO's collective security role with sustained diplomatic engagement. Ankara's ability to maintain dialogue with both Iran and Western capitals while remaining firmly anchored within NATO
positions it as an important interlocutor in efforts to prevent wider regional escalation. At the same time, Afacan noted that Iran continues to view Turkey through the prism of its NATO membership. Quote unquote, "They say we have bilateral relations, but at the end of the day, you are a NATO ally," he said, underscoring that Ankara's regional influence is inseparable from its role within the alliance's security architecture. The combination of Turkey's strategic geography, military capabilities, and diplomatic channels, analysts argued, has made it an increasingly important contributor to NATO's evolving approach to security on its southern flank. Beyond conventional threats, the discussions also reflected a broader shift in how NATO defines security itself. Traditional military threats remain central, particularly following the Russia-Ukraine military escalation. But experts argued that hybrid warfare, cyber attacks, disruption of global supply chains, and maritime choke points are becoming equally important. Janer cited Iran's ability to threaten shipping through the Strait of Hormuz as an example of asymmetric pressure that extends far beyond conventional military confrontation. Quote unquote, "This is not conventional warfare in the sense that we know. That's why NATO has to update itself based on these newly emerging threats," he said. Akıllı extended that argument further, suggesting the alliance itself is entering a new phase. He said, quote unquote, "NATO has been built on collective security, but it must be transformed into collective resilience."

Dear listeners, I'm Seyran. On my journey through the unique geography of the southeast, this time I turned my route from Gaziantep to Kahramanmaraş, and from there to Adıyaman. Perhaps I spent only a single day in each city, but I gathered stories that left traces behind me and memories in my heart that will never fade. If you're ready, let's listen together to the voice of the past and the mark of culture in these ancient lands. Leaving behind Gaziantep's colorful streets, the scent of spices, and the sound of coppersmiths' hammers, I set off north toward Kahramanmaraş. Along the way, the cool breeze of the Taurus Mountains and the waves of wheat stalks rising among the fields accompanied me. When I arrived in the city, endless rows of old stone houses, the echoes of drums and zurnas in the streets, and the playful calls of ice cream masters greeted me. I walked through streets steeped in history. I whispered a prayer in the solemn silence of the great mosque and searched for traces of the past in the arched courtyard of the stone madrasa. The most famous historical monument of Kahramanmaraş is the Kahramanmaraş Castle. Located in the heart of the city, it rises on foundations dating back to the Roman period and stands out both for its historical and symbolic significance. When I climbed the ramparts of Maraş Castle, the city beneath my feet unfolded like a history book. The stone walls whispered silent stories carried from centuries past to the present. Kahramanmaraş etched itself into my memory not only with its historical texture but also with its rich cuisine. Of course, living without tasting the famous Maraş ice cream in its homeland was out of the question. While wandering through the city's bazaar, I entered a shop where massive blocks of ice cream were displayed in the window. The smiling master in his white apron explained the secret of the ice cream. "Look, my girl, Maraş ice cream is made from goat's milk. This milk is taken from goats grazing high up in the mountains. We add salep, but not

just any celeb. Ours comes from the wild orchid roots gathered from Ahur Mountain in Marash. Then it's pounded slowly and kneaded patiently until it gains the right consistency. The secret lies in patience, in love. When I tasted the ice cream shaped by the master with his long wooden paddle, the coolness on my tongue filled me with the spirit of this land itself. Beyond that, walnut sucuk, tarhana soup, and pistachio desserts also left their mark on my palate. In another corner of the bazaar, handmade copper plates were being revived in the hands of traditional carving masters. This city seeped into me with its taste, its sound, and its scent. The next morning, setting out early, I traveled on to Adıyaman. After a short pause in the city center's calm and peaceful atmosphere, I directed my route to Adıyaman's world-renowned wonder, listed on the UNESCO World Heritage List, Mount Nemrut. The journey passing through steep slopes and winding paths was challenging, but enchanting with every step. When I reached the summit, giant statues and the majestic tomb structures of the Kingdom of Komagene greeted me. Wandering among the stones, time itself seemed to stop. At sunset, as the sun slowly disappeared on the horizon, the shadows of the stone statues stretched along the mountainside. In that moment, I witnessed a magical union of history and nature. In the howling wind, I felt as though I was listening to the stories whispered thousands of years ago by King Antiochus of Komagene. When I returned to the city center, the warm people of Adıyaman and their fragrant tables welcomed me. As I walked through the narrow streets of the bazaar, the smoke of fresh tandoor bread rose from bakeries, while the scent of spices and herbs drifted from the markets. Sitting in a cafe, sipping strong tea in slender glasses, the voices of elderly men chatting at the next table filled my ears. I listened to their tales of old wedding traditions. Then, at a local restaurant, I tasted the Adıyaman-style raw meatballs, with their spice and heat leaving a warm trace on the palate, touched not only my stomach, but also my soul. The thin bulgur shell of the içli köfte, filled with spiced minced meat, seemed like a work of art in the master's hands. All day long, the joy of young people playing folk dances at street corners and women joining hands in halay at weddings showed how this culture is still kept alive and passed down from generation to generation. Even just a one-day visit to these two cities reminded me once again of both Anatolia's richness and its people's hospitality. On Sefername, the next stop promises new roads and new stories. For now, I turn off the microphone, carrying these beautiful memories in my heart as I continue my journey.

Today, we are taking you to the warmth of the Mediterranean, to the delicious aroma of meat filling the streets. Thinly sliced meat browns beautifully on a griddle, then with a few simple yet effective touches. It is wrapped in incredibly soft flatbread, transforming into a legend. In our program, Flavors from the Streets, we introduce you to the quick yet delicious dishes of this land. Tantuni is on our menu today.

First, let's look at what tantuni is. Tantuni is prepared by cooking diced beef, sometimes lamb or chicken is also used, on a griddle with cottonseed oil. The meat is first boiled, then sautéed over high heat on the griddle to enhance its flavor. It is usually topped with sumac-flavored onions, tomatoes, parsley, and optionally chili peppers. It is served wrapped in a lavash bread as a wrap or in a regular bread roll. So, where is the birthplace of this delicacy? Of course, Mersin province. In fact, tantuni is almost a matter of identity here. Many people say, the real tantuni is eaten in Mersin. Although this street food has spread from Mersin to all corners of Turkey and even abroad, Mersin tantuni was registered and granted a geographical indication by the Turkish Patent and Trademark Office in 2016.

Now, let's look at the most common accounts regarding the origin of the word tantuni, although it is not definitively known. One claim suggests that a restaurateur named Mehmet Acu is considered the first person to make tantuni. It is suggested that the name was inspired by the tantun sound produced when a spoon hits a copper pan. Another view suggests that the word tantuni may have originated from Arabic words referring to fatty and chunky parts of meat. As for the origin story of tantuni, it is said that economic conditions in Mersin played a role. According to reports, in the 1960s and 70s, cotton workers needed a meal that was both filling and affordable. Street vendors chopped up cheap and readily available pieces of meat and cooked them on a griddle, creating a hearty and delicious dish. However, at that time, this dish wasn't called tantuni. It was known by names like çomaç, sokum, or dürüm. Over time, this practical worker's meal spread throughout Turkey and became indispensable, especially as a quick meal to be eaten on the go at night.

Now, let's find a Tantuni vendor and watch the master's skills. No matter which city you are in Turkey, it is possible to come across a Mersin Tantuni vendor. But of course, our preference is to taste this delicacy in its place of origin. First, the master carefully cleans the meat, chops it into small pieces, boils it, and places it on the griddle. Then he adds the oil and spices. While quickly stirring the meat with

With a spoon, according to legend, the famous tantun sound that gives tantuni its name rises. Then he takes the lavash bread and presses it onto the browned meat. After the lavash is slightly moistened with the meat's oil, it is placed on the counter. Sumac-flavored onions, finely chopped parsley, and tomato strips are spread on top. Finally, the browned diced meat is added and the wrap is skillfully rolled. Now, tantuni is ready to be served. It is usually served with cucumber or hot pepper pickles as a drink. Ayran, that is a cold yogurt drink, or turnip juice are preferred.

0: Today, tantuni is not only found in Mersin. It can be found in many places from Istanbul to Ankara, from Izmir to European cities. However, according to the masters in Mersin, the cottonseed oil used and the way the meat is cut are the most important secrets to its flavor. Tantuni is one of the best examples of creating maximum flavor with simple ingredients. Until we meet again in the next episode with another street food, bon appétit!
1: Flavors from the streets.

Before we end our broadcast in English, let's have a quick look at the headlines. U.S. Vice President says some Netanyahu regime members trying to manipulate U.S. into keeping war on Iran going. U.S.-Iran trade strikes for sixth straight day as war escalates across region. Turkey seeks full inclusion in EU's Made in EU policy. And Shanghai Agreement establishes World AI Cooperation Organization. You have been listening to the Voice of Turkey's English language transmission, originally broadcast live from Ankara in the 16-meter band on 17620 kHz to Europe between 12:30 and 13:30 UTC. If you're hearing this at a later hour or in another part of the world, thank you for joining us via replay. You can listen to us over the Turksat 3A and 4A satellites and on the internet at www.trtdinle.com through radios link and under the VOT radios expandable section. 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

Ladies and gentlemen, today is Friday, 17th of July, 2026. This is the Voice of Turkey's English language transmission, originally broadcast live from Ankara in the 16-meter band on 1760 kHz to Europe between 12:30 and 13:30 UTC. You may be hearing this now as a replay in a different time zone. You can listen to us over the Turksat 3A and 4A satellites and on the internet at www.trtdinle.com through radios link and under the VOT radios expandable section. Our email address is englishdesk@trt.net.tr. Following the news, the Voice of Turkey will present our feature segment, the travelogue and flavors from the streets, followed by some Turkish music.

Now the news. Turkey seeks full unconditional inclusion in EU's Made in EU policy. Turkey has called for full and unconditional inclusion in the EU's Made in EU policy, Trade Minister Ömer Bolat said following talks with European automotive representatives in Brussels. Bolat met European Automobile Manufacturers Association Director General Sigrid De Vries and held a roundtable with member companies, where the Turkish side stressed that European automakers' long-standing investments in Türkiye reflect deep industrial integration under the Türkiye-EU Customs Union. He said automotive representatives reached consensus on backing Türkiye's full inclusion in the framework. Türkiye's automotive sector remained the country's top export earner in 2025, with sales rising 11.6% to a record $41.5 billion, of which $30.11 billion went to the EU. This is how Türkiye wants to curb teen smoking. Türkiye's health ministry has opened specialized clinics to help teenagers quit smoking and prevent nicotine addiction, citing adolescence as a particularly vulnerable period due to peer pressure, social media influence, and easier access to new nicotine products. Officials warn that nicotine exposure during youth can impair brain development, harming attention, learning, memory, and impulse control, while also raising the risk of other addictions later in life. The new adolescent smoking cessation clinics began operating in June and currently run at 7 centers, including Ankara, Bursa, and Çanakkale, with plans to expand nationwide. According to the Turkish Green Crescent Society, nearly 63% of Turkish smokers start before age 18, with the average first use age at 16.9. And the rate is higher among boys than girls. Health officials estimate that tobacco-related diseases kill around 100,000 people annually in Turkey, underscoring the case for early intervention. U.S.-Iran trade strikes for sixth straight day as war escalates across region. The United States and Iran exchanged fresh attacks on Friday in the biggest escalation since the two returned to war, despite having agreed a memorandum last month aimed at ending the conflict. Iran said U.S. forces struck civilian infrastructure, including an airport, a railway station, and two bridges, killing at least 8 and wounding 20 overnight, prompting an Iranian warning that all regional infrastructure would become legitimate targets in response. Iran's Revolutionary Guard said it hit U.S. radar sites in Oman and Al Tanf base in Syria, while Jordan shot down 3 Iranian missiles with no casualties reported. Iran's health ministry said at least 38 people have been killed and more than 400 injured domestically since fighting resumed, with Qatar and Kuwait also reporting they were responding to missile attacks. U.S. Vice President says some Netanyahu regime members trying to manipulate U.S. into keeping war on Iran going.

0: U.S. Vice President J.D. Vance said on a podcast that some Israeli officials have tried to shift American public opinion against a Pakistan-mediated deal to end the war with Iran, saying he knows beyond a shadow of doubt that certain figures want the military campaign to continue indefinitely. Vance said such influence campaigns don't bother him in principle, since many countries try to sway U.S. policy, but object when they succeed in shaping American political judgment. He referenced a Time magazine report on Brad Parscale's firm allegedly being funded by Israel to run a social media influence campaign against a deal, calling it extremely well-funded. When asked if the U.S. would have entered the recent war without Israeli influence, Vance said yes, while maintaining that U.S. President Donald Trump independently believes Iran should not have nuclear weapons.
1: The news continues on the English language broadcast of The Voice of Turkey.
0: Shanghai Agreement establishes World AI Cooperation Organization. 29 countries signed an agreement in Shanghai to establish the World Artificial Intelligence Cooperation Organization, or WIKO, according to Chinese state media. Chinese Foreign Minister Wang Yi and representatives from signatory nations, including Kazakhstan, Pakistan, Russia, and Indonesia, became WIKO's founding members, with the body set to operate as an independent intergovernmental organization headquartered in Shanghai. UN Secretary-General Antonio Guterres attended the signing ceremony. The organization aims to uphold the UN Charter's purposes and advance international cooperation on AI governance, seeking to ensure the technology remains safe, fair, and beneficial. WIKO was first proposed by China last July and coincides with the four-day World Artificial Intelligence Conference opening in Shanghai. India launches first hydrogen power train in clean energy push. India launched its first hydrogen power train on Friday, joining a small group of nations testing the technology to decarbonize rail transport. Prime Minister Narendra Modi flagged off the 10-coach train, which runs 89 kilometers between Jind and Sonipat in Haryana, using a 1,200-kilowatt fuel cell system, which officials describe as the world's most powerful for a train. The railway ministry said the train was developed domestically, though some components, including the fuel cells, were imported, and it also opened the country's largest railway hydrogen storage facility in Jind. The pilot project cost around $12 million, notably more than a conventional service, though officials expect costs to fall as the technology matures. Spain's largest wildfire burns 12,000 hectares, forces mass evacuations. Spain's largest wildfire of the year has burned around 12,000 hectares in the northeastern province of Zaragoza, forcing the evacuation of more than 1,100 people as firefighters continue battling the blaze. The fire, which broke out in the Cinco Villas region, has spread across a 60-kilometer perimeter, forcing evacuations in five Zaragoza municipalities and one in Navarre, though electricity has been restored to affected towns. Around 400 ground personnel and 19 aircraft have been deployed, with Spain's military emergency unit sending about 100 additional personnel to assist. Authorities cite high temperatures, strong winds, low humidity, and abundant vegetation from a rainy spring, along with climate change and rural depopulation, as key drivers of the fires. And finally, UNESCO adds a dozen Palestinian sites to World Heritage tentative list. Palestine's Ministry of Tourism and Antiquities says 12 new sites have been added to UNESCO's World Heritage tentative list, raising the Palestinian total to 23. The newly listed sites include Sebastia in the northern occupied West Bank, Solomon's Pools near Bethlehem, and the Ibrahimi Mosque in Hebron. The ministry said the move comes amid what it described as an Israeli escalation campaign targeting Palestinian heritage sites, including Israel's June transfer of planning powers.

around the Ibrahim Mosque from Hebron Municipality to Israeli administration. The Palestinian Authority says the transfer violates the 1997 Hebron Agreement, while Israel's Knesset is separately weighing a bill expanding Israeli authority over archaeological sites in the West Bank. And that was the news brought to you by the Voice of Turkey. Let's have a music break on the Voice of Turkey and listen to Sezen Aksu. The song is Kahpe Kadar.

Iran conflict thrusts NATO's southern flank to the center of alliance strategy. Hello, dear listeners. Today we present to you the article prepared by Abhishek Baya for the TRT World. For years, NATO's strategic focus has been dominated by Russia and the alliance's eastern flank. But discussions at this year's NATO summit in Ankara suggest another security theater is rapidly climbing the agenda, the southern flank. From instability in the Middle East to threats against maritime trade through the Strait of Hormuz, experts attending the NATO Allies in Ankara hub, organized jointly by the Munich Security Conference and the SETA Foundation on the sidelines of the 36th NATO summit in the Turkish capital, argued that recent events have fundamentally altered how the alliance views security on its southern frontier. While there was broad agreement that NATO must pay greater attention to the region, analysts differed on what a greater role should look like. Quote unquote, "The ongoing Iran-US war and the struggle for control of the Strait of Hormuz demonstrated that a regional problem actually could turn into a global problem so quickly," Mustafa Caner, a foreign policy researcher at the SETA Foundation, told TRT World. Quote unquote, "That's why NATO should consider its southern flank security and fortify it through member allies like Turkey," said Caner, who also serves as an assistant professor at the Middle East Institute, ORMER, of Sakarya University. Ankara's extensive diplomatic ties across the region place it in a unique position to contribute to regional stability, he says. The renewed focus on NATO's southern neighborhood did not emerge overnight. Caner pointed to the alliance's Southern Neighborhood Action Plan, introduced at the Washington summit 2 years ago, but said the war on Iran had significantly accelerated the urgency behind it. NATO's evolving security calculus. The latest escalation involving Iran has underscored how instability in the Middle East can quickly spill over into wider Euro-Atlantic security concerns. Kadir Temiz, president of the Center for Middle Eastern Studies, ORSAM, said that the conflict has demonstrated that threats from NATO's southern neighborhood can no longer be viewed as separate from European security. Quote unquote, "It clearly showed us there is a direct threat coming from our eastern neighbors to NATO countries," Temiz said. He argued that regional conflicts can easily infiltrate European security, making it necessary for NATO

to work more closely with Middle Eastern partners while adopting what he described as a strategy of regional resilience, quote unquote. Turkey is pushing two concepts inside NATO, regional ownership and regional resilience, Timiz said. Strengthening state institutions alongside economic development, he argued, would reduce the need for future military interventions. For Timiz, security is no longer defined solely by military capabilities. Energy security, climate security, and food security are all part of this comprehensive security dimension, he said. A stronger case for Turkey. One of the strongest themes emerging from conversations in Ankara was the growing importance of Turkey within NATO's evolving strategic outlook. Defne Arslan, senior director and founder of the Washington-based Atlantic Council's Turkey programs, argued that Ankara's geographic position and regional diplomacy have become increasingly indispensable. Quote unquote, I cannot think of any conflict in the region that can be resolved without Turkey. Turkey is a big country, an important player, not only for the region, but for the globe, she told TRT World. She said hosting the summit itself reflected Turkey's growing role at a time when tensions stretch from Ukraine to the Middle East. Similarly, Erman Akıllı, professor of international relations at Ankara Hacı Bayram Veli University, argued that Turkey's expanding defense industry and technological capabilities have transformed its position within the alliance. Quote unquote, a stronger Turkey means a stronger alliance, Akıllı said. He argued that Turkey now contributes not only through its strategic geography, but increasingly through indigenous defense technologies, artificial intelligence, and innovation, all of which are becoming central to NATO's long-term transformation. Regional diplomacy within NATO's strategic framework. While experts broadly agreed that the Middle East has become more central to NATO's strategic thinking, they argued that the alliance's approach should combine collective defense with regional diplomacy, rather than rely solely on an expanded military presence. As NATO's largest military power on its southern flank, Turkey's regional influence cannot be separated from the alliance's broader strategic presence. Ankara's ability to engage simultaneously with NATO allies and regional actors has increasingly become one of alliance's key strategic assets as instability stretches from Ukraine to the Gulf. Serhan Afacan, director of the Ankara-based Center for Iranian Studies, IRAM, said Turkey has consistently advocated the principle of regional ownership, the idea that countries in the region should play the leading role in resolving regional crises. Quote unquote, Turkey very much emphasizes regional ownership, he told TRT World. He said Turkey's comparative advantage lies in complementing NATO's collective security role with sustained diplomatic engagement. Ankara's ability to maintain dialogue with both Iran and Western capitals while remaining firmly anchored within NATO positions it as an important interlocutor in efforts to prevent wider regional escalation. At the same time, Afacan noted that Iran continues to view Turkey through the prism of its NATO membership. Quote unquote, they say we have bilateral relations, but at the end of the day, you are a NATO ally, he said, underscoring that Ankara's regional influence is inseparable from its role within the alliance's security architecture. The combination of Turkey's strategic geography, military capabilities, and diplomatic channels, analysts argued, has made it an increasingly important contributor to NATO's evolving approach to security on its southern flank. Beyond conventional threats, the discussions also reflected a broader shift in how NATO defines security itself. Traditional military threats remain central, particularly following the Russia-Ukraine military escalation. But experts argued that hybrid warfare, cyber attacks, disruption of global supply chains, and maritime choke points are becoming equally important. Caner cited Iran's ability to threaten shipping through the Strait of Hormuz as an example of asymmetric pressure that extends far beyond conventional military confrontation. Quote unquote, this is not conventional warfare in the sense that we know. That's why NATO has to update itself based on these newly emerging threats, he said. Akıllı extended the

an argument further, suggesting the alliance itself is entering a new phase. He said, quote unquote, NATO has been built on collective security, but it must be transformed into a collective resilience.

Dear listeners, I'm Seyran. On my journey through the unique geography of the Southeast, this time I turned my route from Gaziantep to Kahramanmaraş, and from there to Adıyaman. Perhaps I spent only a single day in each city, but I gathered stories that left traces behind me and memories in my heart that will never fade. If you're ready, let's listen together to the voice of the past and the mark of culture in these ancient lands. Leaving behind Gaziantep's colorful streets, the scent of spices, and the sound of coppersmiths' hammers, I set off north toward Kahramanmaraş. Along the way, the cool breeze of the Taurus Mountains and the waves of wheat stalks rising among the fields accompanied me. When I arrived in the city, endless rows of old stone houses, the echoes of drums and zurnas in the streets, and the playful calls of ice cream masters greeted me. I walked through streets steeped in history. I whispered a prayer in the solemn silence of the great mosque and searched for traces of the past in the arched courtyard of the stone madrasa. The most famous historical monument of Kahramanmaraş is the Kahramanmaraş Castle. Located in the heart of the city, it rises on foundations dating back to the Roman period and stands out both for its historical and symbolic significance. When I climbed the ramparts of Maraş Castle, the city beneath my feet unfolded like a history book. The stone walls whispered silent stories carried from centuries past to the present. Kahramanmaraş etched itself into my memory not only with its historical texture but also with its rich cuisine. Of course, living without tasting the famous Maraş ice cream in its homeland was out of the question. While wandering through the city's bazaar, I entered a shop where massive blocks of ice cream were displayed in the window. The smiling master in his white apron explained the secret of the ice cream. "Look, my girl, Maraş ice cream is made from goat's milk. This milk is taken from goats grazing high up in the mountains. We add salep. But not just any salep. Ours comes from the wild orchard roots gathered from Ahır Mountain in Maraş. Then it's pounded slowly and kneaded patiently until it gains the right consistency. The secret lies in patience, in love." When I tasted the ice cream shaped by the master with his long wooden paddle, the coolness on my tongue filled me with the spirit of this land itself. Beyond that, walnut sucuk, tarhana soup, and pistachio desserts also left their mark on my palate. In another corner of the bazaar, handmade copper plates were being revived in the hands of traditional carving masters. This city seeped into me with its taste, its sound, and its scent. The next morning, setting out early, I traveled on to Adıyaman. After a short pause in the city center's calm and peaceful atmosphere, I directed my route to Adıyaman's world-renowned wonder, listed on the UNESCO World Heritage List, Mount Nemrut. The journey passing through steep slopes and winding paths was challenging, but enchanting with every step. When I reached the summit, giant statues and the majestic tomb structures of the Kingdom of Komagene greeted me. Wandering among the stones, time itself seemed to stop. At sunset, as the sun slowly disappeared on the horizon, the shadows of the stone statues

stretched along the mountainside. In that moment, I witnessed a magical union of history and nature. In the howling wind, I felt as though I was listening to the stories whispered thousands of years ago by King Antiochus of Commagene. When I returned to the city center, the warm people of Adıyaman and their fragrant tables welcomed me. As I walked through the narrow streets of the bazaar, the smoke of fresh tandoor bread rose from bakeries, while the scent of spices and herbs drifted from the markets. Sitting in a cafe, sipping strong tea in slender glasses, the voices of elderly men chatting at the next table filled my ears. I listened to their tales of old wedding traditions. Then, at a local restaurant, I tasted the Adıyaman-style raw meatballs, with their spice and heat leaving a warm trace on the palate, touched not only my stomach, but also my soul. The thin bulgur shell of the içli köfte, filled with spiced minced meat, seemed like a work of art in the master's hands. All day long, the joy of young people playing folk dances at street corners and women joining hands in halay at weddings showed how this culture is still kept alive and passed down from generation to generation. Even just a one-day visit to these two cities reminded me once again of both Anatolia's richness and its people's hospitality. On Sefername, the next stop promises new roads and new stories. For now, I turn off the microphone, carrying these beautiful memories in my heart as I continue my journey.

Today, we are taking you to the warmth of the Mediterranean, to the delicious aroma of meat filling the streets. Thinly sliced meat browns beautifully on a griddle, then with a few simple yet effective touches. It is wrapped in incredibly soft flatbread, transforming into a legend. In our program, Flavors from the Streets, we introduce you to the quick yet delicious dishes of this land. Tantuni is on our menu today.

Tantuni is. Tantuni is prepared by cooking diced beef, sometimes lamb or chicken is also used, on a griddle with cottonseed oil. The meat is first boiled, then sautéed over high heat on the griddle to enhance its flavor. It is usually topped with sumac-flavored onions, tomatoes, parsley, and optionally chili peppers. It is served wrapped in a lavash bread as a wrap or in a regular bread roll. So, where is the birthplace of this delicacy? Of course, Mersin province. In fact, tantuni is almost a matter of identity here. Many people say the real tantuni is eaten in Mersin. Although this street food has spread from Mersin to all corners of Turkey and even abroad, Mersin tantuni was registered and granted a geographical indication by the Turkish Patent and Trademark Office in 2016.

Let's look at the most common accounts regarding the origin of the word tantuni, although it is not definitively known. One claim suggests that a restaurateur named Mehmet Acu is considered the first person to make tantuni. It is suggested that the name was inspired by the tantun sound produced when a spoon hits a copper pan. Another view suggests that the word tantuni may have originated from Arabic words referring to fatty and chunky parts of meat. As for the origin story of tantuni, it is said that economic conditions in Mersin played a role. According to reports, in the 1960s and 70s, cotton workers needed a meal that was both filling and affordable. Street vendors chopped up cheap and readily available pieces of meat and cooked them on a griddle, creating a hearty and delicious dish. However, at that time, this dish wasn't called tantuni. It was known by names like çomaç, sokum, or dürüm. Over time, this practical worker's meal spread throughout Turkey and became indispensable, especially as a quick meal to be eaten on the go at night.

Now, let's find a Tantuni vendor and watch the master's skills. No matter which city you are in Turkey, it is possible to come across a Mersin Tantuni vendor. But of course, our preference is to taste this delicacy in its place of origin. First, the master carefully cleans the meat, chops it into small pieces, boils it, and places it on the griddle. Then he adds the oil and spices. While quickly stirring the meat with a spoon, according to legend, the famous tantun sound that gives tantuni its name rises. Then he takes the lavash bread and presses it onto the browned meat. After the lavash is slightly moistened with the meat's oil, it is placed on the counter. Sumac-flavored onions, finely chopped parsley, and tomato strips are spread on top. Finally, the browned diced meat is added and the wrap is skillfully rolled. Now, tantuni is ready to be served. It is usually served with cucumber or hot pepper pickles as a drink. Ayran, that is a cold yogurt drink, or turnip juice are preferred.

Today, Tantuni is not only found in Mersin. It can be found in many places from Istanbul to Ankara, from Izmir to European cities. However, according to the masters in Mersin, the cottonseed oil used and the way the meat is cut are the most important secrets to its flavor. Tantuni is one of the best examples of creating maximum flavor with simple ingredients. Until we meet again in the next episode with another street food, bon appétit!

Before we end our broadcast in English, let's have a quick look at the headlines. U.S. Vice President says some Netanyahu regime members trying to manipulate U.S. into keeping war on Iran going. U.S.-Iran trade strikes for sixth straight day as war escalates across region. Turkey seeks full inclusion in EU's Made in EU policy. And Shanghai Agreement establishes World AI Cooperation Organization. You have been listening to the Voice of Turkey's English language transmission, originally broadcast live from Ankara in the 16-meter band on 17620 kHz to Europe between 12:30 and 13:30 UTC. If you're hearing this at a later hour or in another part of the world, thank you for joining us via replay. You can listen to us over the Turksat 3A and 4A satellites and on the internet at www.trtdinle.com through radios link and under the VOT radios expandable section. Our email address is englishdesk@trt.net.tr. Thank you for listening to the Voice of Turkey and goodbye.

Ladies and gentlemen, today is Friday, 17th of July, 2026. This is the Voice of Turkey's English language transmission, originally broadcast live from Ankara in the 16-meter band on 1760 kHz to Europe between 12:30 and 13:30 UTC. You may be hearing this now as a replay in a different time zone. 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

0: policy. Trade Minister Omar Bolat said following talks with European automotive representatives in Brussels. Bolat met European Automobile Manufacturers Association Director General Sigrid De Vries and held a roundtable with member companies, where the Turkish side stressed that European automakers' long-standing investments in Turkey reflect deep industrial integration under the Turkey-EU customs union. He said automotive representatives reached consensus on backing Turkey's full inclusion in the framework. Turkey's automotive sector remained the country's top export earner in 2025, with sales rising 11.6% to a record $41.5 billion, of which $30.11 billion went to the EU. This is how Turkey wants to curb teen smoking. Turkey's health ministry has opened specialized clinics to help teenagers quit smoking and prevent nicotine addiction, citing adolescence as a particularly vulnerable period due to peer pressure, social media influence, and easier access to new nicotine products. Officials warn that nicotine exposure during youth can impair brain development, harming attention, learning, memory, and impulse control, while also raising the risk of other addictions later in life. The new adolescent smoking cessation clinics began operating in June and currently run at 7 centers, including Ankara, Bursa, and Çanakkale, with plans to expand nationwide. According to the Turkish Green Crescent Society, nearly 63% of Turkish smokers start before age 18, with the average first use age at 16.9, and the rate is higher among boys than girls. Health officials estimate that tobacco-related diseases kill around 100,000 people annually in Turkey, underscoring the case for early intervention. U.S.-Iran trade strikes for sixth straight day as war escalates across region. The United States and Iran exchanged fresh attacks on Friday in the biggest escalation since the two returned to war, despite having agreed a memorandum last month aimed at ending the conflict. Iran said U.S. forces struck civilian infrastructure, including an airport, a railway station, and two bridges, killing at least 8 and wounding 20 overnight, prompting an Iranian warning that all regional infrastructure would become legitimate targets in response. Iran's Revolutionary Guard said it hit U.S. radar sites in Oman and Al Tanf base in Syria, while Jordan shot down 3 Iranian missiles with no casualties reported. Iran's health ministry said at least 38 people have been killed and more than 400 injured domestically since fighting resumed, with Qatar and Kuwait also reporting they were responding to missile attacks. U.S. Vice President says some Netanyahu regime members trying to manipulate U.S. into keeping war on Iran going. U.S. Vice President J.D. Vance said on a podcast that some Israeli officials have tried to shift American public opinion against a Pakistan-mediated deal to end the war with Iran, saying he knows beyond a shadow of doubt that certain figures want the military campaign to continue indefinitely. Vance said such influence campaigns don't bother him in principle, since many countries try to sway U.S. policy, but object when they succeed in shaping American political judgment. He referenced a Time magazine report on Brad Parscale's firm allegedly being funded by Israel to run a social media influence campaign against the deal, calling it extremely well-funded. When asked if the U.S. would have entered the recent war without Israeli influence, Vance said yes, while maintaining that U.S. President Donald Trump independently believes Iran should not have nuclear weapons.
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0: Shanghai Agreement establishes World AI Cooperation Organization. 29 countries signed an agreement in Shanghai to establish the World Artificial Intelligence Cooperation Organization, or WIKO, according to Chinese state media. Chinese Foreign Minister Wang Yi and representatives from signatory nations including Kazakhstan, Pakistan, Russia, and Indonesia

Asia became WICOR's founding members, with the body set to operate as an independent intergovernmental organization headquartered in Shanghai. UN Secretary-General Antonio Guterres attended the signing ceremony. The organization aims to uphold the UN Charter's purposes and advance international cooperation on AI governance, seeking to ensure the technology remains safe, fair, and beneficial. WICOR was first proposed by China last July and coincides with the four-day World Artificial Intelligence Conference opening in Shanghai. India launches first hydrogen power train in clean energy push. India launched its first hydrogen power train on Friday, joining a small group of nations testing the technology to decarbonize rail transport. Prime Minister Narendra Modi flagged off the 10-coach train, which runs 89 kilometers between Jind and Sonipat in Haryana, using a 1,200-kilowatt fuel cell system, which officials describe as the world's most powerful for a train. The railway ministry said the train was developed domestically, though some components, including the fuel cells, were imported, and it also opened the country's largest railway hydrogen storage facility in Jind. The pilot project cost around $12 million, notably more than a conventional service, though officials expect costs to fall as the technology matures. Spain's largest wildfire burns 12,000 hectares, forces mass evacuations. Spain's largest wildfire of the year has burned around 12,000 hectares in the northeastern province of Zaragoza, forcing the evacuation of more than 1,100 people as firefighters continue battling the blaze. The fire, which broke out in the Cinco Vias region, has spread across a 60-kilometer perimeter, forcing evacuations in five Zaragoza municipalities and one in Navarre, though electricity has been restored to affected towns. Around 400 ground personnel and 19 aircraft have been deployed, with Spain's military emergency unit sending about 100 additional personnel to assist. Authorities cite high temperatures, strong winds, low humidity, and abundant vegetation from a rainy spring, along with climate change and rural depopulation, as key drivers of the fires. And finally, UNESCO adds a dozen Palestinian sites to World Heritage tentative list. Palestine's Ministry of Tourism and Antiquities says 12 new sites have been added to UNESCO's World Heritage tentative list, raising the Palestinian total to 23. The newly listed sites include Sebastia in the northern occupied West Bank, Solomon's Pools near Bethlehem, and the Ibrahimi Mosque in Hebron. The ministry said the move comes amid what it described as an Israeli escalation campaign targeting Palestinian heritage sites, including Israel's June transfer of planning powers around the Ibrahimi Mosque from Hebron municipality to Israeli administration. The Palestinian Authority says the transfer violates the 1997 Hebron Agreement, while Israel's Knesset is separately weighing a bill expanding Israeli authority over archaeological sites in the West Bank. And that was the news brought to you by the Voice of Turkey. Let's have a music break on the Voice of Turkey and listen to Sezen Aksu. The song is Kahpe Kadar.

Iran conflict thrusts NATO's southern flank to the center of alliance strategy. Hello, dear listeners. Today we present to you the article prepared by Abhishek Baya for the TRT World. For years, NATO's strategic focus has been dominated by Russia and the alliance's eastern flank. But discussions at this year's NATO summit in Ankara suggest another security theater is rapidly climbing the agenda, the southern flank. From instability in the Middle East to threats against maritime trade through the Strait of Hormuz, experts attending the NATO allies in Ankara hub, organized jointly by the Munich Security Conference and the SETA Foundation on the sidelines of the 36th NATO summit in the Turkish capital, argued that recent events have fundamentally altered how the alliance views security on its southern frontier. While there was broad agreement that NATO must pay greater attention to the region, analysts differed on what a greater role should look like. Quote unquote, "The ongoing Iran-US war and the struggle for control of the Strait of Hormuz demonstrated that a regional problem actually could turn into a global problem so quickly," Mustafa Caner, a foreign policy researcher at the SETA Foundation, told TRT World. Quote unquote, "That's why NATO should consider its southern flank security and fortify it through member allies like Turkey," said Caner, who also serves as an assistant professor at the Middle East Institute, Ormer, of Sakarya University. Ankara's extensive diplomatic ties across the region place it in a unique position to contribute to regional stability, he says. The renewed focus on NATO's southern neighborhood did not emerge overnight. Caner pointed to the alliance's Southern Neighborhood Action Plan, introduced at the Washington summit 2 years ago, but said the war on Iran had significantly accelerated the urgency behind it. NATO's evolving security calculus. The latest escalation involving Iran has underscored how instability in the Middle East can quickly spill over into wider Euro-Atlantic security concerns. Kadir Temiz, president of the Center for Middle Eastern Studies, ORSAM, said that the conflict has demonstrated that threats from NATO's southern neighborhood can no longer be viewed as separate from European security. Quote unquote.

It clearly showed us there is a direct threat coming from our eastern neighbors to NATO countries, Timmis said. He argued that regional conflicts can easily infiltrate European security, making it necessary for NATO to work more closely with Middle Eastern partners while adopting what he described as a strategy of regional resilience, quote unquote. Turkey is pushing two concepts inside NATO, regional ownership and regional resilience, Timmis said. Strengthening state institutions alongside economic development, he argued, would reduce the need for future military interventions. For Timmis, security is no longer defined solely by military capabilities. Energy security, climate security, and food security are all part of this comprehensive security dimension, he said. A stronger case for Turkey. One of the strongest themes emerging from conversations in Ankara was the growing importance of Turkey within NATO's evolving strategic outlook. Defne Arslan, senior director and founder of the Washington-based Atlantic Council's Turkey programs, argued that Ankara's geographic position and regional diplomacy have become increasingly indispensable. Quote unquote, I cannot think of any conflict in the region that can be resolved without Turkey. Turkey is a big country, an important player, not only for the region, but for the globe, she told TRT World. She said hosting the summit itself reflected Turkey's growing role at a time when tensions stretch from Ukraine to the Middle East. Similarly, Erman Akıllı, professor of international relations at Ankara Hacı Bayram Veli University, argued that Turkey's expanding defense industry and technological capabilities have transformed its position within the alliance. Quote unquote, a stronger Turkey means a stronger alliance, Akıllı said. He argued that Turkey now contributes not only through its strategic geography, but increasingly through indigenous defense technologies, artificial intelligence, and innovation, all of which are becoming central to NATO's long-term transformation. Regional diplomacy within NATO's strategic framework. While experts broadly agreed that the Middle East has become more central to NATO's strategic thinking, they argued that the alliance's approach should combine collective defense with regional diplomacy, rather than rely solely on an expanded military presence. As NATO's largest military power on its southern flank, Turkey's regional influence cannot be separated from the alliance's broader strategic presence. Ankara's ability to engage simultaneously with NATO allies and regional actors has increasingly become one of alliance's key strategic assets as instability stretches from Ukraine to the Gulf. Serhan Afacan, director of the Ankara-based Center for Iranian Studies, IRAM, said Turkey has consistently advocated the principle of regional ownership, the idea that countries in the region should play the leading role in resolving regional crises. Quote unquote, Turkey very much emphasizes regional ownership, he told TRT World. He said Turkey's comparative advantage lies in complementing NATO's collective security role with sustained diplomatic engagement. Ankara's ability to maintain dialogue with both Iran and Western capitals while remaining firmly anchored within NATO positions it as an important interlocutor in efforts to prevent wider regional escalation. At the same time, Afacan noted that Iran continues to view Turkey through the prism of its NATO membership. Quote unquote, they say we have bilateral relations, but at the end of the day, you are a NATO ally, he said, underscoring that Ankara's regional influence is inseparable from its role within the alliance's security architecture. The combination of Turkey's strategic geography, military capabilities, and diplomatic channels, analysts argued, has made it an increasingly important contributor to NATO's evolving approach to security on its southern flank. Beyond conventional threats. The discussions also reflected a broader shift in how NATO defines security itself. Traditional military threats remain central, particularly following the Russia-Ukraine military escalation, but experts argued that hybrid warfare, cyber attacks, disruption of global supply chains, and maritime choke points are becoming equally important. Caner cited Iran's ability to threaten shipping through the Strait of Hormuz as an example of asymmetric pressure that extends far beyond conventional

conventional military confrontation. Quote unquote, "This is not conventional warfare in the sense that we know. That's why NATO has to update itself based on these newly emerging threats," he said. Akıllı extended that argument further, suggesting the alliance itself is entering a new phase. He said, quote unquote, "NATO has been built on collective security, but it must be transformed into collective resilience."

Dear listeners, I'm Seyran. On my journey through the unique geography of the southeast, this time I turned my route from Gaziantep to Kahramanmaraş, and from there to Adıyaman. Perhaps I spent only a single day in each city, but I gathered stories that left traces behind me and memories in my heart that will never fade. If you're ready, let's listen together to the voice of the past and the mark of culture in these ancient lands. Leaving behind Gaziantep's colorful streets, the scent of spices, and the sound of coppersmiths' hammers, I set off north toward Kahramanmaraş. Along the way, the cool breeze of the Taurus Mountains and the waves of wheat stalks rising among the fields accompanied me. When I arrived in the city, endless rows of old stone houses, the echoes of drums and zurnas in the streets, and the playful calls of ice cream masters greeted me. I walked through streets steeped in history. I whispered a prayer in the solemn silence of the great mosque and searched for traces of the past in the arched courtyard of the stone madrasa. The most famous historical monument of Kahramanmaraş is the Kahramanmaraş Castle. Located in the heart of the city, it rises on foundations dating back to the Roman period and stands out both for its historical and symbolic significance. When I climbed the ramparts of Maraş Castle, the city beneath my feet unfolded like a history book. The stone walls whispered silent stories carried from centuries past to the present. Kahramanmaraş etched itself into my memory not only with its historical texture but also with its rich cuisine. Of course, living without tasting the famous Maraş ice cream in its homeland was out of the question. While wandering through the city's bazaar, I entered a shop where massive blocks of ice cream were displayed in the window. The smiling master in his white apron explained the secret of the ice cream. "Look, my girl, Maraş ice cream is made from goat's milk. This milk is taken from goats grazing high up in the mountains. We add salep. But not just any salep. Ours comes from the wild orchard roots gathered from Ahır Mountain in Maraş. Then it's pounded slowly and kneaded patiently until it gains the right consistency. The secret lies in patience, in love." When I tasted the ice cream shaped by the master with his long wooden paddle, the coolness on my tongue filled me with the spirit of this land itself. Beyond that, walnut sucuk, tarhana soup, and pistachio desserts also left their mark on my palate. In another corner of the bazaar, handmade copper plates were being revolved.

survived in the hands of traditional carving masters. This city seeped into me with its taste, its sound, and its scent. The next morning, setting out early, I traveled on to Adıyaman. After a short pause in the city center's calm and peaceful atmosphere, I directed my route to Adıyaman's world-renowned wonder, listed on the UNESCO World Heritage List, Mount Nemrut. The journey passing through steep slopes and winding paths was challenging, but enchanting with every step. When I reached the summit, giant statues and the majestic tomb structures of the Kingdom of Komagene greeted me. Wandering among the stones, time itself seemed to stop. At sunset, as the sun slowly disappeared on the horizon, the shadows of the stone statues stretched along the mountainside. In that moment, I witnessed a magical union of history and nature. In the howling wind, I felt as though I was listening to the stories whispered thousands of years ago by King Antiochus of Komagene. When I returned to the city center, the warm people of Adıyaman and their fragrant tables welcomed me. As I walked through the narrow streets of the bazaar, the smoke of fresh tandoor bread rose from bakeries, while the scent of spices and herbs drifted from the markets. Sitting in a cafe, sipping strong tea in slender glasses, the voices of elderly men chatting at the next table filled my ears. I listened to their tales of old wedding traditions. Then, at a local restaurant, I tasted the Adıyaman-style raw meatballs, with their spice and heat leaving a warm trace on the palate, touched not only my stomach, but also my soul. The thin bulgur shell of the içli köfte, filled with spiced minced meat, seemed like a work of art in the master's hands. All day long, the joy of young people playing folk dances at street corners and women joining hands in halay at weddings showed how this culture is still kept alive and passed down from generation to generation. Even just a one-day visit to these two cities reminded me once again of both Anatolia's richness and its people's hospitality. On Sefername, the next stop promises new roads and new stories. For now, I turn off the microphone, carrying these beautiful memories in my heart as I continue my journey.

Today we are taking you to the warmth of the Mediterranean, to the delicious aroma of meat filling the streets. Thinly sliced meat browns beautifully on a griddle, then with a few simple yet effective touches. It is wrapped in incredibly soft flatbread, transforming into a legend. In our program, Flavors from the Streets, we introduce you to the quick yet delicious dishes of this land. Tantuni is on our menu today.

First, let's look at what tantuni is. Tantuni is prepared by cooking diced beef, sometimes lamb or chicken is also used, on a griddle with cottonseed oil. The meat is first boiled, then sautéed over high heat on the griddle to enhance its flavor. It is usually topped with sumac-flavored onions, tomatoes, parsley, and optionally chili peppers. It is served wrapped in a lavash bread as a wrap or in a regular bread roll. So, where is the birthplace of this delicacy? Of course, Mersin province. In fact, tantuni is almost a matter of identity here. Many people say the real tantuni is eaten in Mersin. Although this street food has spread from Mersin to all corners of Turkey and even abroad, Mersin tantuni was registered and granted the geographical indication by the Turkish Patent and Trademark Office in 2016.

Now, let's look at the most common accounts regarding the origin of the word tantuni, although it is not definitively known. One claim suggests that a restaurateur named Mehmet Acu is considered the first person to make tantuni. It is suggested that the name was inspired by the tantun sound produced when a spoon hits a copper pan. Another view suggests that the word tantuni may have originated from Arabic words referring to fatty and chunky parts of meat. As for the origin story of tantuni, it is said that economic conditions in Mersin played a role. According to reports, in the 1960s and 70s, cotton workers needed a meal that was both filling and affordable. Street vendors chopped up cheap and readily available pieces of meat and cooked them on a griddle, creating a hearty and delicious dish. However, at that time, this dish wasn't called tantuni. It was known by names like çomaç, sokum, or dürüm. Over time, this practical worker's meal spread throughout Turkey and became indispensable, especially as a quick meal to be eaten on the go at night.

Now, let's find a Tantuni vendor and watch the master's skills. No matter which city you are in Turkey, it is possible to come across a Mersin Tantuni vendor. But of course, our preference is to taste this delicacy in its place of origin. First, the master carefully cleans the meat, chops it into small pieces, boils it, and places it on the griddle. Then he adds the oil and spices. While quickly stirring the meat with a spoon, according to legend, the famous tantun sound that gives tantuni its name rises. Then he takes the lavash bread and presses it onto the browned meat. After the lavash is slightly moistened with the meat's oil, it is placed on the counter. Sumac-flavored onions, finely chopped parsley, and tomato strips are spread on top. Finally, the browned diced meat is added and the wrap is skillfully rolled. Now, tantuni is ready to be served. It is usually served

0: Today, Tantuni is not only found in Mersin. It can be found in many places from Istanbul to Ankara, from Izmir to European cities. However, according to the masters in Mersin, the cottonseed oil used and the way the meat is cut are the most important secrets to its flavor. Tantuni is one of the best examples of creating maximum flavor with simple ingredients. Until we meet again in the next episode with another street food, bon appétit!
1: Flavors from the streets.

Before we end our broadcast in English, let's have a quick look at the headlines. U.S. Vice President says some Netanyahu regime members trying to manipulate U.S. into keeping war on Iran going. U.S.-Iran trade strikes for sixth straight day as war escalates across region. Turkey seeks full inclusion in EU's Made in EU policy. And Shanghai Agreement establishes World AI Cooperation Organization. You have been listening to the Voice of Turkey's English language transmission, originally broadcast live from Ankara in the 16-meter band on 17620 kHz to Europe between 12:30 and 13:30 UTC. If you're hearing this at a later hour or in another part of the world, thank you for joining us via replay. 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